0: Gardner had been attending town meetings in Naderita and Nukla, letting people know that the books were a bit of a mess. She said that Commissioner Sean Pond was very alarmed when he stopped by in August to donate Olathe sweet corn. And she said, we cannot receive this. We're actually going to be forced to close. And Pond got involved in trying to find solutions. He made a donation that day. And Gardner said that Pond heavily advocated for Family Link to get some county funding. She said that Pond reminded many that in the old days, it was really West Montrose County that was carrying all of the county because of its mineral resources, the uranium, the coal. It's no secret that the economy has been struggling in West Montrose County for years now. So the $75,000 is huge for Family Link. On September 29, Family Link will be back open, but with changes. And Gardner said it's going to take volunteers to really help accomplish all that needs to be done. In Nukla, the hours will be Tuesdays from noon to 5, and then Fridays from 9 to 3, and then in Paradox, 9 to 1.
1: The Dominguez Escalante Expedition Education Project, or DEEP, maps the route that Spanish explorers took to link Santa Fe with the missions of California, crossing through the west end of San Miguel and Montrose counties. DEEP was developed as an educational tool for teachers and researchers, and it's nearing completion. Tuttle explains.
0: So the forum sat down with Carol Hunter a few weeks ago, and Carol said that DEEP has reached new heights with its web metrics. And in August, more than 20,000 people have logged on to learn about the Dominguez Escalante Trail, specifically where it goes through the west end of Montrose County. And so DEEP has really focused on this history, traced this route, and the whole project is about inclusion, having all children in the same classroom, regardless of ability, regardless of what language they speak. Most recently, DEEP established an auto tour in the West End so that people can navigate and look at where the explorers went through. And Hunter told the forum, we've done everything we said we were going to do with this. More importantly, she said it wouldn't have happened without all of the local people. Hunter's super excited that half of DEEP's board are West Enders. And then the other half are university experts in the Western United States. And this whole project is headquartered in Nukla at the Rimrocker Historical Society. People can also view the project online at deepcolorado.com. And it's important to note that DEEP has three E's for the Dominguez Escalante Expedition Education Project. So other school districts have taken this curriculum, and Weston Public Schools has also been using the DEEP website and its tools to share history that happened locally with kids in Nukla.
1: The Nukla girls volleyball team is well into the fall season, and Tuttle says they're making memories on and off the court.
0: The girls were 4-6 as of press time, and Debbie Waitulka has been coaching the Nukla Mustangs for 28 years. So longtime coach, and she's assisted again by Barry Reams, who's been helping for the last 6 years. They've got 23 girls out on the Nukla team, and Waitulka said they have a lot of talent. She's super excited to see how this season goes. Seniors this year, Maggie Andrews, Lantry Galley, Cadence Larson, Maddie Larson, Shay Snyder, and Sydney Tomlinson. Coach said they have tons of experience, and they're also working on leadership, fine-tuning their skills. At the Evelyn tournament, the Mustangs started losing in a close match, and then they faced Battle Mountain, which is also a really tough team. And Waitulka said it's good. They're playing teams they don't normally play and strengthening because of it. but they're making other memories off the court. The Nuclear Girls started the Big Sister, Little Sister program and really mentoring those younger players and getting them excited. And the girls are supporting each other with attending each other's games when they can and providing that relationship. And this week, we know that the Mustangs were to face the Miners in Telluride. And then the Mustangs travel to Ouray this weekend. And volleyball season is going to continue throughout October. League tournament happens Halloween weekend. And then regionals for everybody are set for November 8th.
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0: Every year, Norwood comes together to celebrate the pioneers that forged a community on Wright's Mesa. This Saturday is the 90th anniversary of Pioneer Day. Since the 1930s, the event has only skipped a few years, including during World War II. Terry Snyder Lammers, longtime Norwood resident, spoke with KOTO News about this year's celebration. She starts by sharing her own family's history with Pioneer Day.
1: I got involved with Pioneer Day because my mom, Joanne Snyder, and my aunt, Annie Schaefer, they were part of the Norwood Study Club, and they kind of put it together and organized it. So they are no longer with us. So now myself and my sister and some nieces and other ladies of the community just help put this event together every year, along with the town and the chamber. It's a big community event.
0: Will you tell me more about the theme for this year's Pioneer Day?
1: This year, our theme is The Hands That Forged Wright's Mesa. We're hoping that it kind of just addresses traditions and our community and the pioneer spirit that built our community. Because, you know, our forefathers a long time ago had the foresight to see that we needed to bring water to the mesa. So they undertook the building of like the Gurley Ditch and the Gurley Reservoir. And that's really what gives us our life here on Wright's Mesa.
0: What is the lineup for this year's celebration? What can people expect throughout the day?
1: It's a busy day, but at 10:30 in the morning in front of the post office, we will crown our Pioneer Day Queen, Jeannie Yomnitz. She comes from a long-time ranching family here in Norwood, the Jacobs family. So she's been involved in ranching for a long time, and she's very honored to have been chosen. And we have a nice article going out in the Norwood Post and the San Miguel Basin Forum about her. And then at 11 o'clock, the parade starts down Grand Avenue. At 12 o'clock, we have the chuck wagon dinner at the Norwood School. It's a very traditional meal that's been prepared for a lot of years from the same recipes. So it's beef brisket and baked beans, coleslaw, sliced tomatoes, so on. It never changes, though. It's very traditional. And then at 1:30, we have our street games, which will be at the Norwood High School football game. And we have things like three-legged races, gunny sack races, shoe-kicking contests, different running races. And there's also a car show from noon to 4. And then also our Parks and Rec Department is hosting a Pioneer Day family dance at the livery from 7 to 10 p.m.
0: It's the 90th annual celebration, too. A lot has changed since that first Pioneer Day. Why do you think, in your experience with this celebration, why is it an event that still brings people together even after 90 years?
1: It took some really tough, rugged people to stay here and build a community from what was here. So I think it's an honor to our heritage of our ancestors and the pioneers that first settled here. I think people do like to come back and, you know, that are from Norwood like to come back and see what's, you know, how Norwood is, or see old time family and friends, you know, and traditions are important to us, I think. The class of 1976 from Norwood's graduating class, they're having a 50th year reunion. It's a weekend in Norwood where there are a lot of people from the area that you can see and visit in one day. You know, they're not scattered everywhere.
0: What's your favorite part of the celebration?
1: I enjoy the parade, I think. That's my favorite, I believe. I think one of the coolest things that we have is Telluride Wranglers, Noah and Christina, they bring down their big draft horses down. I love seeing those big animals because they are huge, and just what they do and how well behaved they are. So to me, the coach and the royalty, that's all a really fun part of the day. And then seeing the creativity that people put in,

0: Norwood School is hosting a color run to kick off the weekend's festivities. Pioneer Day gets started on Saturday, September 26th at 10:30 a.m. with the royal coronation and parade. Teal Stetson Lee stands at the edge of a bubbling pool of water. In the cool fall air, steam wafts up from the surface.
1: Where we're standing right now is at the site of the most well-known Rico Hot Springs. You can smell the hot springs. It's not a sulfur smell. It's just like an ancient hot water smell that's very inviting. It makes you want to just take all your clothes off and jump into the hot springs.
0: The Rico Hot Springs are a locals-only sanctuary where residents come to soak and relax in the bubbling waters. They may also be a potent and untapped source of geothermal energy. Stetson Lee is the chairwoman for the Rico Geothermal Coalition, a group of regional residents and industry experts spearheading the push for geothermal energy in Rico. The project actually originated in 2009 with the Colorado School of Mines. Professor Masami Nakagawa and a group of students partnered with the town to explore Rico's geothermal potential.
1: Which was known because of four artesian boreholes, hot water, coming to the surface just on the north side of town. And that hot water was actually, it was discovered on accident when mining boreholes were put in the ground back in the late 60s, early 70s, and they hit hot water.
0: The School of Mines continued their work until funding ran out in 2018. A few years later, Stetson Lee moved to Rico. When she learned about the project, she contacted Nakagawa, and the two of them formed the Rico Geothermal Coalition to get the project going again. Geothermal energy comes from heat sources deep within the earth, like the underground reservoir feeding the hot springs. That heat can be harnessed for a variety of purposes. In Rico, that could look like heating and cooling for homes and municipal buildings, snow melting systems, or even a greenhouse to grow produce for residents or local restaurants. Aaron Leos, communications manager for the coalition, says it could also help bring more industry to Rico, where much of the workforce commutes to neighboring towns like Telluride.
2: We're just open to the possibility that this could bring new economic opportunity that we can't currently foresee. And it could just be a project that brings people together.
0: She says geothermal would also provide Rico with a source of clean and independent energy.
2: Another issue that we have here is just resiliency. You know, we're at the end of the line of the SMPA power here in Rico, and so we lose power a lot. We have to have all of our heating trucked in, it's all propane or wood heating.
0: By tapping into the geothermal energy that's already there at the surface, Stetson Lee says Rico can meet its own energy needs without relying on outside sources. And in a place where the nearest grocery store is 45 minutes away, she says that independence and self-sufficiency matter to residents. The main pushback she hears is cost. The price tag on the project is high, but Stetson Lee says in the long term, geothermal will actually save Rico a lot of money.
1: That thermal energy is just running into the river right now. And that, by the way, is also equivalent to $1.4 million worth of propane expenses on an annual basis.
0: Another big fear is change. Dave Bolson, owner of the Rico Hot Springs, understands this. But he says that doesn't always mean it's a bad thing.
3: This town is much the way it was when I lived here in the mid-90s, but it's better. And there's few places that I can say that about. The mine has cleaned up their work, and that was a big thing. A lot of people are like, oh, geez, we like it just the way it is. But it was running junk in the river, and now it's better.
0: Stetson Lee also knows that change can be hard, especially in small rural towns. From the start, she says she knew the Rico community had to be the guiding voice in this project.
1: And we have a long history of mining and extractive industries, and this community is still healing from that, as are many rural mining towns across Colorado and across the West. And to make use of a resource that's already at the surface, that has renewable, regenerative properties, it makes a lot of sense.
0: Oh yeah, it's hot.
1: Every time I've come here and prayed, something magical and serendipitous has broken through for the project, within 24 hours.
0: Today, Stetson Lee says she's praying for funding for the next phase of the project, drilling a monitoring well near the existing springs. She says they're looking to individual donors and

0: regional foundations and maybe trying to tap into the magic of the hot springs.
1: And so thinking about these hot springs offering healing not only to our bodies on an individual level, but also offering hot springs healing to the town.
0: She hopes the project will be able to move forward in the coming months. For now, the water continues to bubble, surging forward from somewhere unseen and deep in the earth. For more information on the RICO Geothermal Coalition, or to get involved in the project, visit ricogeothermal.org. 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Phillips and other restoration experts will be there to show visitors around the pollinator garden and floodplain improvements. The tour will run from 5:30 to 7 p.m., and it's limited to 20 people. So email tanya@uncompahgrewatershed.org to save your spot. The following day, Saturday, September 26th, celebrate National Public Lands Day and help clean up Ironton Park near Ouray. There will be friendly competitions to see who can collect the most litter, artistically naturalize a fire ring, find the most interesting piece of trash, and more. The event will run from 10 a.m. to 2 p.m. No registration is needed, but participants are encouraged to wear closed-toed shoes, long pants and sleeves, and eye protection and work gloves if possible. The aspens are turning and there's a chill in the air. Fall is here and it may be time for your garden to enter hibernation. But if you're already looking towards next season, join Master Gardener Bronwyn Spielman for Seed Saving 101. Spielman will lead a workshop on how to collect, clean, store, and save seeds from your garden for next season. The event will take place on Saturday, September 26th at the Lone Cone Library in Norwood. It will run from 9 a.m. to 12 p.m., and it is free and open to the public. For more information or to register for the workshop, visit lonecone.library.org. Spielman will also run Seed Saving 101 workshops in Naderita and Telluride in October. In July, President Donald Trump reduced the size of Bears Ears and Grand Staircase Escalante National Monuments by 90% each. Then, earlier this month, land that was removed from the monuments was made available for mining claims to be staked, and various mining companies have already started filing claims. Rocky Mountain Community Radio's Caroline Yanez has more.
2: About 24 claims have been filed in San Juan County, Utah, in land that was once part of Bears Ears, most of them for smaller operations, under 5 acres. When the first Trump administration initially shrunk the monuments, environmental groups sued over mining claims filed then. But those legal questions were left unanswered when the monuments were restored under President Biden. Steve Block, with the Southern Utah Wilderness Alliance, says even if the monuments are restored to their original boundaries,
3: these claimants are going to have a foot in the door either to continue to disturb the surface and pollute the air and water, or to hold the American public hostage and to demand that they be bought out.
2: He says even these smaller operations can permanently scar the environment because many projects under 5 acres are not subject to environmental regulations around mining. Caroline Yanez, Rocky Mountain Community Radio.
0: Coloradans will vote on an amendment this fall that would enshrine the right to hunt and fish in the Colorado Constitution. Amendment 83 is supported by out-of-state interests and a nationwide lobbying group. Proponents of the amendment say hunting and fishing with traditional methods must be protected. Opponents say it is unnecessary and could change future wildlife management in the state. For Rocky Mountain Community Radio, KDNK's Amy Haddon Marsh has more.
4: Proposed Amendment 83 would create a constitutional right to hunt, fish, and harvest fish and wildlife by traditional methods and establish hunting and fishing as the preferred means of fish and wildlife management. In Colorado, conservative Wisconsin-based pro-hunting group International Order of T. Roosevelt is a major financial backer of Amendment 83.
5: Because of our previous work, we've tried to pass this amendment in multiple states now. We were asked to come in and consult on the ballot language that was being proposed.
4: Luke Hilgeman is the CEO of the organization. He says it was founded in 1975.
5: It's a group of philanthropists who love to hunt and have worked together for the last several decades to see hunting and fishing protected and preserved here in America.
4: The International Order for T. Roosevelt contributed $1,150,000 to the campaign, according to finance reports on the Colorado Secretary of State website. Other important players are hunter advocacy group Coloradans for Responsible Wildlife Management, national lobbying firm 76 Group, and Wyoming-based Synapse Group, which received $1,150,000 from the campaign to collect petition signatures.
6: The anti-hunting community wants nothing more than sportsmen and women to be off of the landscape. They don't want houndsmen, they don't want elk hunters, they don't want bird hunters.
4: Dan Gates is the executive director of Coloradans for Responsible Wildlife Management and hosts a podcast called Through the Gates. In a June interview with the Montana-based Wild Sheep Foundation, Gates said that the amendment idea started with wealthy Coloradans, whom he did not name.
7: They reached out to a group called the 76 Group, who's a strategy company, a lobbying company, and they do ballot initiatives and candidate forums and campaigns. And they reached out to the International Order of T. Roosevelt about language.
4: And Gates said the T. Roosevelt leaders reached out to him to be the grassroots face of the ballot issue. They met in Denver in June to strategize.
7: When I got approached by the International Order to engage with them about running the ground game, the infantry, as they called it, and they would supply the sea and the air support, we were pessimistic to start with because we've been told for years and years, don't worry about the funding.
4: Other than the million plus from T. Roosevelt, Denver businessman Joe O'Day donated $25,000 to the Right to Hunt cause. Safari Club International gave $30,000 in August. Another unknown contributor donated $150,000. Contributor reports on the Secretary of State website do not include Gates's group. Eric Washburn founded Colorado Hunters and Anglers for Sensible Wildlife Conservation in opposition to the initiative.
8: What the proponents of this are going to do is they're going to try and convince Coloradans that this is something that is going to protect opportunities for a family of four to go fishing on a Sunday afternoon. That's not what this is about.
4: He told KD&K that hunting, fishing, and trapping in Colorado are not in jeopardy and suggests a different motive for Amendment 83.
8: We kind of see this as a very right-wing MAGA culture war sort of initiative, which is really designed to repeal a lot of the wildlife reforms that Coloradans, whether it's through voting or through the Colorado Parks and Wildlife Commission, have established over the last 40 or 50 years to make hunting in Colorado more ethical and frankly, less cruel.
4: He said the ballot language is clear and mentioned some of the traditional hunting methods that could be protected by the amendment.
8: Wildlife killing contests like old traps, bear baiting, all that stuff, the spring bear hunt, unlimited killing of beavers and other fur bearers.
4: Dan Gates of Coloradans for Responsible Wildlife Management admitted that the proposed amendment is designed to slow ballot initiatives that would change hunting regulations.
7: It's a device that can create obstacles in people's attempts to try to take away hunting and fishing and traditional wildlife management opportunities.
4: T. Roosevelt's Luke Hilgeman agrees.
5: Unfortunately, in Colorado, we've seen over the last 8 years more than 22 attempts to try and whittle away at hunting and fishing rights in one shape or another.
4: He cited 2024's Prop 127 against trophy hunting of mountain lions and other big cats, and the 2025 Scientific Wildlife Management Act that could have changed a state statute that codifies hunting, trapping, and fishing as Colorado's primary wildlife management methods, both of which failed.
5: And so this is an affirmative step forward to say that hunting and fishing deserve to be protected as a fundamental freedom, one that is protected by the Constitution and can't be changed by a political whim like they've tried to do now at least three times with statewide initiatives.
4: In early September, Colorado Attorney General and Democratic gubernatorial candidate Phil Weiser announced his opposition to the proposed amendment with concerns about possible reinstatement of banned hunting methods and future legal battles. Weiser also said that protecting hunting and fishing in a constitutional amendment is unnecessary. Hunting and fishing are privileges in Colorado, but the proposed amendment would change that.
9: A privilege is something that we come to appreciate because it is given to us through a license or through a permission. And a right, by contrast, is an individual entitlement that inheres. And so to me, it's very clear that hunting is not a right because it is a state-regulated permission.
4: Justin Marceau is a law professor at the University of Denver Sturm College of Law.
9: We take great pride in this country on celebrating rights, like my right to free speech, my right to freedom of exercise of religion. I don't have to have a license to exercise a religion belief that I view. And that's because it is an inherent right, right? But that's not true of hunting.
4: Marceau added that wildlife in Colorado belongs to the state and not just one group of people.
9: The Colorado Supreme Court has said hunting in this state is a boon. It is a benefit. That's because the wildlife exists for all kinds of purposes, not just for hunting purposes.
4: 24 state constitutions now include the right to hunt and fish. Come November, voters will decide if Colorado becomes the 25th. For KDNK News, I'm Amy Haddon Marsh.
0: The National Weather Service forecast for the Western San Juans calls for showers and thunderstorms tonight with a low around 40. Friday, showers and thunderstorms are likely with a high near 60. Friday night, there's a chance of showers and thunderstorms with a low near 35. Saturday should be mostly sunny with a high near 60 during the day and a low around 40 at night. This has been the news for Thursday, September 24th. Thanks for listening. 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

0: I work for this small company, and we were interviewing for a mechanical engineer. At the time, I was a director, and so I was on the team of people that did the interviews. And I opened the door, and Daddy's there. And I was like, that's the guy. I don't know what to do. This is a conflict of interest.
1: I knew that was you when you poked your head in, but I had to focus on the task at hand, which was to nail the interview.
0: I remember making eye contact. And so I'm like, oh my gosh, he likes me. I was convinced that he would be like, no, I choose the girl. But that's not the way it worked out.
2: So he took the job?
0: He took the job, not the girl. He had a different objective than I did.
2: I see.
0: I was disappointed, but I just thought, okay, that's that. We're professionals and now we work together. But then one day, finally, you were like, hey, we should go to lunch sometime. And at that point, I thought, well, I go to lunch with everyone else at work. No big deal. And then one lunch.
3: Led to a dinner.
0: Led to a drink. And then I had to tell my boss, I'm sort of dating Ernest. And he literally went, no, no, no, no, no. And then I think within 3 months.
3: I was laid off.
0: And the rest, you know.
3: As they say.
0: Yeah.
3: Is history.
0: Sophie, you never heard this story.
2: I like vaguely knew you met at work.
0: Yeah. Sophie, you have brought so much joy to our lives. And I think in all this story, you are actually the best outcome. Like Daddy and I, and now I'm going to cry. You're so fun and beautiful and lovely. And I don't think we could imagine it without you.

0: Thanks for joining us. This is Education Insight, and I'm Lacey Kendall. At some point, almost every adult has to write something that matters. A job application, a complaint, a message to a doctor, or an email to a boss. A letter explaining a problem that needs to be taken seriously. And in those moments, writing is not just about grammar. It's about being understood. It's about organizing your thoughts and making a case, having enough command of the language to get someone else to pay attention. That skill begins long before adulthood. But our guest today says many students are asked to write essays and arguments before they've been directly taught the building blocks that make strong writing possible. Before a student can write a strong essay, they need to know how to build a clear sentence. Before they can make a convincing argument, they need to know how ideas connect. And before they can explain what they know, they need practice putting that thinking into words. Natalie Wexler has spent years writing about literacy, about education, and why so many students struggle not only to write clearly, but to understand what they read. Her work has appeared in the New York Times and in the Wall Street Journal, among others. Now, with educator Judith Hochman, she is the co-author of The Writing Revolution 2.0, a guide to advancing thinking through writing in all subjects and grades. The idea behind the book is that writing should be taught step by step, and not just in a student's English class. Students should learn to write while they're learning math and science, any subject. Because writing is not just a school skill, it's a thinking skill, one that'll be needed often as an adult. Natalie Wexler, welcome to Education Insight.
1: Well, thanks for having me.
0: Let's begin with the problem that you and Judith Hochman were trying to solve. What were you seeing in students' writing that told you that our usual approaches simply weren't working?
1: Well, so I'm not a classroom teacher, so I wasn't seeing that many students writing. My co-author, Judith Hochman, is a veteran teacher, but I think both of us were aware. I had done some tutoring, trying to tutor some students in writing, that students, I mean, at a very basic level, were not clear on what makes a sentence as opposed to a fragment or a run-on. They weren't able to express themselves in complex sentences. They weren't able to organize their thoughts to write coherent paragraphs, coherent essays. And not because they are incapable of doing those things, but because no one had really explicitly taught them how to do those things.
0: As a result of that, your book offers teachers a new method for schools to improve student writing skills. For listeners who've never heard of it, what is the Hochman method? And what makes it different from the way writing has traditionally been taught?
1: There are three basic differences that distinguish it from what we've done before. So first of all, and maybe most importantly, is recognizing how difficult writing is for kids. And instead of just assuming they'll pick it up if they just sort of keep writing, it is explicitly teaching them how to construct sentences, how to create outlines for paragraphs and essays. So modulating the very heavy cognitive load that writing imposes on students so that they have the cognitive capacity to learn to write and to benefit from writing. It also it begins at the sentence level to teach in a functional way grammar and rules of syntax, you know, how to use something like a subordinating conjunction or whatever, rather than just teaching those things in the abstract as a set of rules or definitions. It's really important to do that in the context of students' own writing. And again, beginning at the sentence level really is important for that. And then lastly, embedding writing instruction as much as possible in the content of the curriculum across subjects and across grade levels, because writing is actually not just a skill, it's also a potentially a very powerful tool for boosting learning. And so we want to connect it to the knowledge we want kids to understand and retain.
0: A lot of us remember, Natalie, being given an essay assignment and being told to write a first draft, revise it, and then make it better. What were students missing when we asked them to produce full essays before we directly taught them how to build really strong sentences?
1: Yeah, that make it better. I mean, it's understandable. But if you haven't actually taught students how to make it better, they're not going to be able to act on that feedback.
0: Mm-hmm.
1: And when you ask students who have not yet learned to construct a good sentence to ask to write a paragraph or an essay, then, well, first of all, you're unlikely to get a good paragraph or an essay if they don't have the ability to write strong sentences. But also, it's imposing a really crippling cognitive load on them if they are simultaneously having to think about how to construct a sentence while they're trying to organize their thoughts into a longer piece of writing. And you'll never make sentence construction completely automatic. But if kids have had practice in explicit instruction and practice in different ways to construct sentences and have a gut level feeling for what makes a sentence, then that's going to free up cognitive capacity for organizing their thoughts and expressing themselves at length in writing.
0: So in other words, understanding how a sentence works should be the starting point for students, not something we introduce later as their skills are developing, right?
1: Absolutely, yes.
0: If you just joined us, you're listening to Education Insight. Our guest is Natalie Wexler, the co-author of The Writing Revolution 2.0, a guide to advancing thinking through writing in all subjects and grades. So why is the sentence such an important, but mostly an overlooked part of learning to write?
1: Well, it's important for a number of reasons. One is modulating that heavy cognitive load. I mean, if writing is hard, writing at length just makes it harder. It's also going to be the best way to teach the grammar and syntax in a functional way. If you've got 5 pages of error-filled prose, then, you know, where do you begin? If you've got 1, 2, or 3 sentences, it's going to be much easier. And it's also, it's probably often going to be a more rigorous activity because you're focusing students' attention on something specific if the sentence activity is constructed well. I think it's often overlooked because we see it as kind of elementary and something that kids will just pick up if they, you know, just read and write enough. But for most kids, that is not the case. So we really need to focus on this. And, you know, it's not teachers' fault. Most teachers don't get good training in teaching writing, particularly at the sentence level.
0: I keep thinking about the teachers. What do you believe a teacher should be able to detect in a student's thinking when they look closely at a single sentence that the student has written?
1: Well, it depends on what the prompt has been. And I mean, just asking an open-ended question, like, you know, why was Abraham Lincoln a great president? That can just be too open-ended for students to really be able to demonstrate what they know. It's going to be more effective to maybe provide a sentence stem, like Abraham Lincoln was a great president because, or but. And that's going to focus students' attention more specifically on what you as a teacher are trying to get at. And it can be a really effective way of assessing what they've learned, what they know, how they can think about it, and also uncovering misconceptions or gaps in background knowledge before it's too late.
0: One of the most interesting things that I'm hearing you say is that writing should not be separated from learning content. That is one of the basics of the Hochman method. So why does writing about the Civil War and the solar system or mathematics help students understand the subject more deeply? Why is that?
1: Well, it has to do with the fact that you're really requiring students to grapple with that subject matter, regardless of what the content is. It's not just about learning to write. Writing is is an important skill, but it is also potentially a learning tool. So we know that when you retrieve information that you've got somewhere in long-term memory and you put it into your own words, which is what you do when you write, that is a boost to both retention of that information and also to deeper comprehension of that information. So it's really reinforcing and deepening, if it's done in a manageable way, reinforcing and deepening your understanding of that content, regardless of what that content is.
0: a lot of folks see the word structured in writing instruction when exploring the Hockman method. And they worry that we're going to make children's writing mechanical, or it's going to take away their creativity. Explain, if you will, to those folks, what you're really suggesting when you say structured writing.
1: Well, you know, Judy Hockman likes to compare this to cooking. When you're first learning to cook, you need to follow a recipe, which is kind of a formula, you know. But then when you become more confident of your cooking skills, you can depart from the recipe. You can add your own touch. You can make it your own. And that's the same case for with writing. What we often see with students who have trouble writing is that they need a formula. They need a place to begin. They need a structure to plug their ideas into. The structures that are provided by the writing revolution, yes, they are structures, but they're not just fill in the blank. The sentence level activities are all designed to get students actually thinking. They're not just copying something they've seen in the text. They have to synthesize information, process it, make it their own. And what that does when we give students the ability to practice constructing sentences in different ways, constructing paragraphs, it actually frees up cognitive capacity for things like developing your own writerly voice, for self-expression, for creativity, because your working memory is not totally occupied with how do I construct a sentence or a paragraph.
0: What have you heard from teachers? And how do we actually ask them to add this to the work they're doing with students without making them feel that yet another major responsibility has been added to their already very crowded school day?
1: Yeah, and I certainly understand why teachers would feel that way. They have an enormous, you know, amount on their plates. And writing has often been seen as the, you know, just the sole province of the English teacher. But I think, and so, you know, a math teacher might feel, well, I don't want to take time away from my math instruction to teach writing. But what I've seen and heard is that when teachers across the curriculum, across the subject areas, try this, what they find is this is not taking time away from their instruction. It's actually making it more powerful because, as I said, it's really requiring students to grapple with these concepts and put them into their own words. So it can be woven into regular instruction in any subject area. It doesn't have to be done as a separate writing block, you know, carving out additional time for it, especially with these sentence level activities. You can start class with a sentence level activity that can serve as a review from like material you covered perhaps the day before, the week before, and then you could pause in the middle of class to say, well, let's maybe outline a quick paragraph about what we've been talking about. This is especially true for social studies. It works very well in that context. And then maybe at the end of class, you could have another writing activity that serves as a review of what has been covered in that class. So it really doesn't have to take a lot of time.
0: Natalie Wetzler, co-author of The Writing Revolution 2.0, is our guest today. We're talking about how writing should be used to help students think more clearly in every subject, not just English. We'll have more of our conversation in just a moment. This is Education Insight. Welcome back to Education Insight. Our guest today is Natalie Wetzler, one of the authors of The Writing Revolution 2.0, a guide to advancing thinking through writing in all subjects and grades. And we're discussing why students struggle to make clear written arguments and why the solution may be teaching writing in all subjects, as lots of schools are learning. Natalie, teachers insist that the tendency for students to write part or all of their essays with the help of artificial intelligence has been daunting over the last year or 2 years. Initially, grade school and even college professors have told us this, that they are pivoting away from essays as students' culminating work to having them stand and deliver, giving oral presentations on the content they learned. It seemed like a great idea in the moment, but now many are concerned that this is threatening the students' future ability to make arguments in writing. What are your thoughts on that?
1: Well, I think there's a role for something like oral presentations. But the basic point is that spoken language is almost always more complex than the kind of language we use in writing. And oral presentations that are planned may be more complex than just everyday conversation, but they still may not be as complex and as cognitively demanding as putting those thoughts in writing. I mean, when we write, we tend to use, or we should be using, more complex syntax, more complex vocabulary. It is a different medium. You can see on the page what you have produced. You can see whether or not it makes sense or not. And you're also writing for someone, for a reader who is not able to hear your expression, see your hand gestures, which can convey part of the meaning. So you have to be more explicit, more precise when you write. And it's not just about complexity for the sake of complexity. When you express yourself in more complex ways, when you learn to do that, you're actually thinking in more complex ways. So if we eliminate writing and just have students do oral presentations, we are likely to be cheating them out of the ability to develop their cognitive capacities to their full potential, because we're not requiring them to express themselves in that more complex way that writing requires.
0: Yeah. So what does a student lose when AI is organizing the ideas and finding the words before the student has even tried?
1: Well, students are really cheating themselves out of an opportunity to develop their cognitive capacities. And we have studies, increasing numbers of studies are coming out and showing that over-reliance on AI for writing leads to a decline in cognitive function, cognitive abilities, metacognitive laziness, group of researchers has called it. Writing is not just a matter of putting down what's already in your head, and so you could just subcontract that out to a device. Ideally, writing itself is a form of learning. And if we subcontract that out, we are going to be subcontracting out that learning as well. So we really, I mean, it's not that AI is inherently bad. There are good uses for AI, but we really need to put guardrails around it when we give students access to it, because the temptation to just use it to do the cognitive work for you is just so tempting.
0: This is Education Insight. Colleges and employers have raised concerns recently that a lot of young adults struggle to write a clear argument, a report, or even a professional email. Do you see those problems in these now young adults as the latter result of writing skills that were never firmly built up in their earlier grades?
1: Yes, absolutely. We need to start early. I mean, college is really too late to be teaching students essentially basic writing skills. Mm-hmm. I'm not saying it's impossible, but the earlier you start, I mean, you can start even when students have not yet really learned to write with oral activities that, you know, like that are age appropriate. Seeds need light to grow, because, you know, those kinds of things will help get them thinking in ways that will lead to better writing and also better reading. I mean, there's a very strong link between writing ability and reading comprehension. So, yes, it's not just about school. It's also definitely about what people are going to be capable of, you know, throughout their lives, both in terms of the ability to write coherently and to read and understand complex text.
0: What I've heard is that a lot of colleges offer students, when they come in as new freshmen, they offer courses where they can catch up, brush up, or build upon their writing skills. Can that be done, or is it a little too late?
1: Well, it's going to depend on the students. I think for some students, it could be enough, but for many students, those coming in with weaker writing skills, it's going to be very difficult, because you need a lot of practice, repeated practice with a lot of feedback in order to really develop into a proficient writer. ideally, you've got this going on throughout the school with, you know, as I mentioned, I gave those examples from social studies, from, you know, science, from math. So you're going to have across the board teachers reinforcing something like using subordinating conjunctions. That's very difficult to engineer in a college environment where teachers, professors have way more autonomy than teachers do even in a K through 12 environment. So for some students, an expository writing class one semester or whatever might be enough, but for many students, it's unlikely to work.
0: On the topic of adults, we have to write job applications, workplace reports, medical messages and complaints, a lot of critical communications on a daily basis. So what does limited writing ability cost adults in their everyday lives later on?
1: Quite a bit. They're going to be foreclosed from job opportunities or moving up in their jobs. You know, especially this has been going on for a while now, but I remember, you know, with the advent of email, it was suddenly becoming very apparent to employers when their employees were not able to express themselves well in writing. It's also the ability to write a letter of complaint if something goes wrong in your life, the ability to just, and it carries over to oral language as well. You know, when we teach people how to write in more coherently and in more complex ways, then maybe they also become better speakers. So it's all connect and better readers. So it has enormous consequences. And really K through 12 education is our last best hope of providing people with these skills that will carry them not only through, you know, college, but through life and allow them to reach their full potential.
0: How do we motivate schools to build writing into other subjects and English teachers to start building from the sentence on instead of backwards?
1: Well, I it's already beginning to happen in some places across the country. I mean, I am frequently asked to speak these days about writing in particular. So I think there is an awareness out there that we're not doing a good enough job. I think school districts, you need some leadership from the top. They really need to understand both the problem and how to address it. And I think the best way to start is with a smaller group of teachers who are really committed to wanting to address this problem and try a coherent method that, you know, a systematic approach in their classrooms and coordinating with each other. And if you've got like a small, let's say, pilot group, and then other teachers are likely to pay attention to what's going on because it becomes quite obvious. It's unlike reading and some other things. It is quite obvious when students can't write and then when their writing gets better. So mm-hmm. I think that if we can sort of have a demonstration of this by, you know, a smaller group, then other people will start paying attention.
0: Do you see a workaround that teachers and parents could use to get kids away from AI assistance and back to building all by themselves?
1: Well, I do think it's important to teach kids to write, because if writing is overwhelmingly difficult for you, you don't have confidence in your writing ability, it's going to be much harder to resist the temptation of just relying on AI. So it's no guarantees. I think, you know, probably at some point people will rely on AI to do some of their writing for them, but they're going to be much less likely to have to do that if we can get them or get to them early and teach them these writing skills. And I think that also involves putting AI to some extent off limits, or at least putting guardrails off around AI while students are still learning to write. Once they're adults and they know how to do it, if once in a while they want to, for some routine writing task, use AI, fine, but they won't be working. Forced to do it because they actually don't know how to write. And, you know, if you don't know how to express yourself in writing, you're in a much worse position to evaluate what AI has turned out for you. And we could be at the mercy of what AI is telling us if we lose the ability to independently evaluate it.
0: And that is Natalie Wexler. She's the co-author of The Writing Revolution 2.0, A Guide to Advancing Thinking Through Writing in All Subjects and Grades. And it is a book for teachers, but it's a great read for everybody else as well. Natalie, where can we find that book?
1: Oh, and wherever books are sold. It's published by Josie Bass, but it's available on Amazon and other outlets.
0: Natalie, thank you so much for your time today. We appreciate you.
1: Well, thanks for having me. It was a pleasure.
0: Most Americans saw the shocking floods that happened in Nepal back in August. But behind one of those stories was a school principal who made a decision that likely saved hundreds of children. On August 26th in Nepal, Principal Rajendra Dawadi received word that dangerous floodwaters were quickly approaching Tribhuvan Trishuli Secondary School. He immediately began moving students to higher ground and told the school buses not to approach, in fact, to turn around and go back. Within minutes, the school was overwhelmed with water. Dawadi later said if they had waited another 10 minutes, many of them would not be alive. It's a remarkable story about the responsibility that educators often have to assume for children, a responsibility that goes far beyond teaching them. Hey, before we go, a big welcome to our newest station, KMUN in Astoria, Oregon, Coast Community Radio. We're happy to have you joining us. Next week, more on how America is learning. For Education Insight, I'm Lacey Kendall. I'll talk to you then.

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8: Good evening, Telluride. It is 7 o'clock here, Thursday, September 24th. This is Simon here, going to be sharing some songs over the next couple of hours. Hopefully you'll stick it out. We'll start off with some 80s, and then when everybody remembers the 80s falls asleep at about 8 o'clock, we're going to liven it up a little bit for the last hour. 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KOTO is licensed by the Federal Communications Commission to operate on channel 219, 91.7 megahertz from Telluride, Colorado, and on channel 288, 105.3 megahertz from translator K287 CC Placerville, channel 207, 89.3 megahertz from translator 207AS Telluride, 207, 89.3 megahertz from translator K207A in OFA, and channel 208, 1.3 megahertz from translator K262 in Norwood. KOOK Ridgeway can also be found on 90.3 FM in the Ridgeway-Ouray area. It is autumn and leaves are falling all around. I'm going to kick off with this old favorite.

That was the mid-year version of Ultravox. Before that was some Talking Heads, Take Me to the River. Take a moment to call out some of the birthdays today, if you haven't heard them already. Today, Thursday, September the 24th, we've got Linda McCartney, Hope Anderson, Deb Dashner, Mark Garvin, Paige Tian, Becky Goldsworthy, Patricia Chandler, Wendy Jacobs, James Karlovic, Phil Hartman, Jim Henson, Scott Anderson, Randy Mandel, great name, Matthew Benjamin Hoish. And also, moving on to what's left of the community calendar, some of the things here have already predated this slot. So we have Telluride Theatre presents a special two-night run of What the Constitution Means to Me, taking place tonight, Thursday, and tomorrow, Friday, September 25th, at Wilkinson Public Library. This Tony nominated and Pulitzer Prize finalists offers a powerful, humor-filled, and thought-provoking performance. Starring Coto's own Julia Caulfield, free and open to the public. Seats are not reservable. Doors at 6:30, show at 7. So that's for tomorrow. Both performances. Nashville Songwriters Hall of Fame members Matracha Berg and Rivers Rutherford are headed to Durango this weekend, joining more than 20 songwriters and artists for the inaugural San Juan Songwriters Festival. And I'll actually be there, which will be fun. Friday and Saturday, the festival spreads across downtown Durango, with songwriters gathering in small, intimate venues to trade songs, ending with a headlining act at Durango Harley-Davidson. Full schedule, artist lineup, and ticket information are available at sanjuansongwritersfestival.com. The next People's March is Saturday, September 26th. Meet 12 p.m. at the San Miguel County Courthouse in Telluride. Speakers are John Roth, Paul Reich, and Bring Your Signs. Also, Telluride Brewing Company hosts its 15th anniversary, their block party this Saturday, September 26th. That's 3 to 7 at the Lawson Hill Tap Room and Restaurant. It should be fun. 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

and please leave your dogs at home, apparently. Also, Norwood's Chamber of Commerce, Norwood Study Group, and Norwood Park and Rec invite you to pull on those fancy boots and dance the night away to some good old country standards. 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That's all we have. Weather is cloudy and very autumnal. It's raining outside, and we're going to continue with some vintage Vox. This is John Fox's version of Ultravox, and we will take it from here. This is for Judy, who's not feeling too good, apparently. Got a bit of flu. Get well soon.

That's some Bowie there from The Rise and Fall of Ziggy Stardust. Everybody plays the title track. I thought I'd play something else off the album. Going to go through a few more mellow tracks and then things will pick up in probably halfway through the 2 hour slot. Are you listening to KOTO Radio on 91.7 Telluride? There's some Roxy music.

Some Bob Marley there. Goes out to Jill in her walking boot. Hope she's back on her feet and enjoying life. One of my favorite bassists ever. This is Mr. Mark King from Level 42. This song Squad 88 off the Early Tapes album. And I think they're still playing.

It's Iggy Pop with The Passenger, and following on the connection to this song, which I believe he wrote for Bowie and performed with him, I think, multiple times, which was always a fun thing to see. This is Bowie with China Girl.

So a bit of Frankie Goes to Hollywood from back in the day. Interesting, that song, I remember it well. It was the theme song for when the NFL first started broadcasting American football over in the UK, and they'd play that as the warm-up track every Sunday night, and you get to see a game, and you'd watch the entire game in an hour, because they'd obviously edited it, and everybody started to get into the sport and enjoying it. And that song was pretty much anthemic to the program. And then the NFL decided to bring some live games to Wembley, and I think the first game I actually went to it was something like, I don't know, Bears and Dolphins or something like that, and everybody piled into Wembley, 100,000 people, and we sat there for 4 hours to watch the game, and everybody was like, what happened? No idea that the edits were so dramatic. But anyway, that's the history of that, and they're still playing in Wembley to this day. Next song, something completely different.

It's the jam from the album Setting Suns, Eaton Rifles. Before that, we had Yaz with Situation from the album Upstairs at Eric's, which is a great title for an album. And then we before that was A Little Girl Gone from Chinchilla, complete with edit. This next one goes out to a young lady in Austin who I think is snuggled up in bed with a dog. And not heard this on the radio around here lately, but thought we'd give it a try. Starts off slow. Love this song. This one's for Amy.

It's Tones and I, and a track called Eyes Don't Lie. That's the acoustic version from the album that was Eyes Don't Lie Acoustic, believe it or not. And if you're looking for a thread through the music tonight, there really hasn't been one. It's just been a stream of consciousness. Been off the station for 2-3 weeks and just loving playing all these songs.

Two songs could not be further apart. This is David Sylvian with Japan and a track called Quiet Life.

That's Phil and his friends from Temperance Movement. New album out this month, New Promised Land Incorporated. That song was Silverlight Blues. And carrying on here for all of our listeners in Hermosa Beach. Enjoy this one.

It's a couple of the probably best vocalists ever to come out of the UK. It's Paul Rodgers with Soul of Love from the Now and Live album. Before that was Coverdale and Whitesnake, and that was Ain't Gonna Cry No More. This is one of the best vocalists who actually plays guitar at the same time. This is Richie Kotzen and the Winery Dogs.

That's Richie Kotzen and the Winery Dogs from, I think, first album, Winery Dogs album. I think they put out three albums in total, two studio albums and a live album. And yeah, great listening. If you're into good guitarists, good singers, try Winery Dogs. It's a flashback to Fuel, if you remember this. These guys also have a new album coming out, I think this month or next month.

Listening to 91.7 KOTO and KOOK Ridgeway. It's 8:45, another 15 minutes before we hand over to DJ G, who will be taking us through 9 till close, the end of today. A couple more songs, going to wrap up with probably two or three more. And this is Royal Blood with a song called 10 over 10.

Okay, that kind of wraps it up for me tonight. Thanks for listening in. You are going to be getting DJ G in the next 5 minutes. Looking forward to listening to that show. And I'm going to leave you with an old Uriah Heep song. This is a track off the live album, goes way back. This is called Tears in My Eyes. And I look forward to seeing you all soon. Carpe diem, guys.

You're listening to DJG on KOTO FM, KOTO.org. I don't know why the computer ain't working, because it's a piece of shit Apple. That's why. Shit used to work here. Yeah, I don't know what to do. I literally thought about bringing in a sledgehammer and smashing this Apple computer to fucking bits, so when I come and do a radio show, it actually fucking works. Like it used to always work. Anyway, sorry I'm so angry. I mean, you know, I came in from Norwood just to do this show tonight. It's my birthday. I turned 65 today. I was all psyched to do a show, and I can't get the fucking computer to fucking play the music I want to play because it's a piece of shit. Anyways, yeah, I'm probably going to leave.

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I'm the supervisor, can I get the taxi number? I'm the supervisor, can I get the taxi number? I'm the supervisor, can I get the taxi number?

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It will put a dead kitten in the back pocket of your good suit and hide the car keys when you're late for work. Bad times will make you fall in love with a penguin.

onto your Visa card. 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It will kick your dog. It will leave libidinous messages on

And during the few moments that we have left, we want to talk right down to earth in a language that everybody here can easily understand.

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It's my 65th birthday today. 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

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Also, KOTO Translators, K287 CC Placerville, K207 AS Telluride and Pandora, K262 DL Norwood, and K207 AU Ophir.

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This is Sam Bush inviting you to listen to 91.7 FM KOTO.

School of dark thoughts with the visions of consciousness. It be peeling my mask off and revealing my inner self. It's the mirror that they fear, so they say they don't like me. I reflect their inner fears, it's the you see inside me. Paranoia, paramour, that they say is just depression. I see lucid, vivid vision, but they say it's sleep deprivation. I keep my mind occupied, I live in a different vortex. You ain't welcome where I reside in this cerebral cortex. Van Gogh mindset, but I look like a Basquiat. Utter delirium, but I ain't lost my mind yet. I see Dalai-like images from a Dalai Lama mind. It's an intricate enigma, so you'll never get my rhymes. I'm way ahead of my time, several centuries ahead. Already outlived this generation when my fetus was an egg. It's so lonely at the top when you're dealing with the frequencies, cause it's the status where I'm at, it's beyond what the people sees. Extraterrestrial, subjected to ridicule. I'm the Tesla of vernaculars, I'm from a different kind of school.

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0: This is Jean Cochran from NPR News. 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
1: Springtime marks the beginning of the new school year in Japan. 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

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Tschüssi!

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0: Yes. This is Leftover Seven. Listen to KOTO, baby. Tell you right.
1: That's right.
0: That's right. It's all kind of numbers on the dial. You can get it. You can listen to it all over the place. KOTO FM. Tell you right.

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Hi, Human Intelligence. 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Snow's coming. 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

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San Miguel County is hiring a planning director to join our team in Telluride, Colorado. 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

Now we're on KOTO Toyride and KOOK Ridgeway, Kota Community Carpool. There is no one trying to get anywhere, so everybody's happy just where they are.

Listeners, you're in tune with KOTO and KOOK. This is In the Purple House on Pine and Telluride, broadcasting the energy of love live. We're going to go to our local news now that you've heard our national news. Enjoy your day. It's Friday. There's some moisture in the sky. Winter is around the corner, so get your camping done. Snow's coming.

This is the KOTO Community Radio News for Thursday, September 24th. I'm Eliza Dunn. In today's headlines, West End Roundup with the San Miguel Basin Forum, Pioneer Day celebrates 90 years, geothermal energy is piping hot in Rico, and a mountain weather forecast.

0: Today on the West End Roundup with the San Miguel Basin Forum, KOTO's news team chats with editor Reagan Tuttle. In today's headlines, West End Family Link receives Montrose County donation, a deep dive into local history, and Nucla Girls Volleyball finds their stride on and off the court. West End Family Link Center in Nucla was forced to close in August due to a funding shortfall. Montrose County Commissioners decided to step in and provide some assistance. Tuttle has the latest.
1: People have been watching what will happen to this nonprofit that exists in the state of Colorado's largest food desert. Last week, Montrose County Commissioners decided to give a one-time donation of $75,000 to Family Link so that it can reopen its doors and begin to serve people in West Montrose County. A lot of people didn't know that the organization was forced to close. Jody Gardner had been attending town meetings in Naderita and Nucla, letting people know that the books were a bit of a mess. She said that Commissioner Sean Pond was very alarmed when he stopped by in August to donate Olathe sweet corn. And she said, "We cannot receive this. We're actually going to be forced to close." And Pond got involved in trying to find solutions. He made a donation that day. And Gardner said that Pond heavily advocated for Family Link to get some county funding. She said that Pond reminded many that in the old days, it was really West Montrose County that was carrying all of the county because of its mineral resources, the uranium, the coal. It's no secret that the economy has been struggling in West Montrose County for years now. So the $75,000 is huge for Family Link. On September 29, Family Link will be back open, but with changes. And Gardner said it's going to take volunteers to really help accomplish all that needs to be done. In Nucla, the hours will be Tuesdays from noon to 5, and then Fridays from 9 to 3, and then in Paradox, 9 to 1.
0: The Dominguez-Escalante Expedition Education Project, or DEEP, maps the route that Spanish explorers took to link Santa Fe with the missions of California, crossing through the west end of San Miguel and Montrose counties. DEEP was developed as an educational tool for teachers and researchers, and it's nearing completion. Tuttle explains.
1: So the forum sat down with Carol Hunter a few weeks ago, and Carol said that DEEP has reached new heights with its web metrics, and in August, more than 20,000 people have logged on to learn about the Dominguez-Escalante Trail, specifically where it goes through the west end of Montrose County. And so DEEP has really focused on this history, traced this route, and the whole project is about inclusion, having all children in the same classroom, regardless of ability, regardless of what language they speak. Most recently, DEEP established an auto tour in the West End so that people can navigate and look at where the explorers went through. And Hunter told the forum, "We've done everything we said we were going to do with this." More importantly, she said it wouldn't have happened without all of the local people. Hunter's super excited that half of DEEP's board are West Enders. And then the other half are university experts in the Western United States. And this whole project is headquartered in Nucla at the Rimrocker Historical Society. People can also view the project online at deepcolorado.com. And it's important to note that DEEP has three E's for the Dominguez-Escalante Expedition Education Project. So other school districts have taken this curriculum, and Weston Public Schools has also been using the DEEP website and its tools to share history that happened locally with kids in Nucla.
0: The Nuclear Girls volleyball team is well into the fall season, and Tuttle says they're making memories on and off the court.
1: The girls were 4-6 as of press time, and Debbie Wytulka has been coaching the Nukla Mustangs for 28 years. So longtime coach, and she's assisted again by Barry Reams, who's been helping for the last 6 years. They've got 23 girls out on the Nukla team, and Wytulka said they have a lot of talent. She's super excited to see how this season goes. Seniors this year, Maggie Andrews, Lantry Galley, Cadence Larson, Maddie Larson, Shay Snyder, and Sydney Tomlinson. Coach said they have tons of experience, and they're also working on leadership, fine-tuning their skills. At the Evelyn tournament, the Mustangs started losing in a close match, and then they faced Battle Mountain, which is also a really tough team. And Wytulka said it's good. They're playing teams they don't normally play and strengthening because of it. But they're making other memories off the court. The Nuclear Girls started the Big Sister, Little Sister program and really mentoring those younger players and getting them excited. And the girls are supporting each other with attending each other's games when they can and providing that relationship. And this week, we know that the Mustangs were to face the Miners in Telluride. And then the Mustangs travel to Ouray this weekend. And volleyball season is going to continue throughout October. League tournament happens Halloween weekend, and then regionals for everybody are set for November 8th.
0: The San Miguel Basin Forum is a locally owned and operated newspaper out of Nuclea, Colorado. 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

0: Every year, Norwood comes together to celebrate the pioneers that forged a community on Wright's Mesa. This Saturday is the 90th anniversary of Pioneer Day. Since the 1930s, the event has only skipped a few years, including during World War II. Terry Snyder Lammers, longtime Norwood resident, spoke with KOTO News about this year's celebration. She starts by sharing her own family's history with Pioneer Day.
1: I got involved with Pioneer Day because my mom, Joanne Snyder, and my aunt, Annie Schaefer, they were part of the Norwood Study Club, and they kind of put it together and organized it. So they are no longer with us. So now myself and my sister and some nieces and other ladies of the community just help put this event together every year, along with the town and the chamber. It's a big community event.
0: Will you tell me more about the theme for this year's Pioneer Day?
1: This year, our theme is The Hands That Forged Wright's Mesa. We're hoping that it kind of just addresses traditions and our community and the pioneer spirit that built our community. Because, you know, our forefathers a long time ago had the foresight to see that we needed to bring water to the mesa. So they undertook the building of like the Gurley Ditch and the Gurley Reservoir. And that's really what gives us our life here on Wright's Mesa.
0: What is the lineup for this year's celebration? What can people expect throughout the day?
1: It's a busy day, but at 10:30 in the morning in front of the post office, we will crown our Pioneer Day Queen, Jeannie Yomnitz. She comes from a long-time ranching family here in Norwood, the Jacobs family. So she's been involved in ranching for a long time, and she's very honored to have been chosen. And we have a nice article going out in the Norwood Post and the San Miguel Basin Forum about her. And then at 11 o'clock, the parade starts down Grand Avenue. At 12 o'clock, we have the chuck wagon dinner at the Norwood School. It's a very traditional meal that's been prepared for a lot of years from the same recipes. So it's beef brisket and baked beans, coleslaw, sliced tomatoes, so on. It never changes, though. It's very traditional. And then at 1:30, we have our street games, which will be at the Norwood High School football game. And we have things like three-legged races, gunny sack races, shoe-kicking contests, different running races. And there's also a car show from noon to 4. And then also our Parks and Rec Department is hosting a Pioneer Day family dance at the livery from 7 to 10 p.m.
0: It's the 90th annual celebration, too. A lot has changed since that first Pioneer Day. Why do you think, in your experience with this celebration, why is it an event that still brings people together even after 90 years?
1: It took some really tough, rugged people to stay here and build a community from what was here. So I think it's an honor to our heritage of our ancestors and the pioneers that first settled here. I think people do like to come back and, you know, that are from Norwood like to come back and see what's, you know, how Norwood is, or see old time family and friends, you know, and traditions are important to us, I think. The class of 1976 from Norwood's graduating class, they're having a 50th year reunion. It's a weekend in Norwood where there are a lot of people from the area that you can see and visit in one day. You know, they're not scattered everywhere.
0: What's your favorite part of the celebration?
1: I enjoy the parade, I think. That's my favorite, I believe. I think one of the coolest things that we have is Telluride Wranglers, Noah and Christina, they bring down their big draft horses down. I love seeing those big animals because they are huge, and just what they do and how well-behaved they are. So to me, the coach and the royalty, that's all a really fun part of the day. And then seeing the creativity that people put into their float entries is also a lot of fun. And it really is a fun day for kids of all ages.
0: On Friday, September 25th, Norwood School is hosting a color run to kick off the weekend's festivities. Pioneer Day gets started on Saturday, September 26th at 10:30 a.m. with the royal coronation and parade. Teal Stetson Lee stands at the edge of a bubbling pool of water, in the cool fall air, steam wafts up from the surface.
2: Where we're standing right now is at the site of the most well-known Rico Hot Springs. You can smell the hot springs. It's not a sulfur smell. It's just like an ancient hot water smell that's very inviting. It makes you want to just take all your clothes off and jump into the hot springs.
0: The Rico Hot Springs are a locals-only sanctuary where residents come to soak and relax in the bubbling waters. They may also be a potent and untapped source of geothermal energy. Stetson Lee is the chairwoman for the Rico Geothermal Coalition, a group of regional residents and industry experts spearheading the push for geothermal energy in Rico. The project actually originated in 2009 with the Colorado School of Mines. Professor Masami Nakagawa and a group of students partnered with the town to explore Rico's geothermal potential.
2: Which was known because of four artesian boreholes, hot water, coming to the surface just on the north side of town. And that hot water was actually, it was discovered on accident when mining boreholes were put in the ground back in the late 60s, early 70s, and they hit hot water.
0: The School of Mines continued their work until funding ran out in 2018. A few years later, Stetson Lee moved to Rico. When she learned about the project, she contacted Nakagawa, and the two of them formed the Rico Geothermal Coalition to get the project going again. Geothermal energy comes from heat sources deep within the earth, like the underground reservoir feeding the hot springs. That heat can be harnessed for a variety of purposes. In Rico, that could look like heating and cooling for homes and municipal buildings, snow melting systems, or even a greenhouse to grow produce for residents or local restaurants. Aaron Leos, communications manager for the coalition, says it could also help bring more industry to Rico, where much of the workforce commutes to neighboring towns like Telluride.
3: We're just open to the possibility that this could bring new economic opportunity that we can't currently foresee. And it could just be a project that brings people together.
0: She says geothermal would also provide Rico with a source of clean and independent energy.
3: Another issue that we have here is just resiliency. You know, we're at the end of the line of the SMPA power here in Rico, and so we lose power a lot. We have to have all of our heating trucked in, like it's all propane or wood heating.
0: By tapping into the geothermal energy that's already there at the surface, Stetson Lee says Rico can meet its own energy needs without relying on outside sources. And in a place where the nearest grocery store is 45 minutes away, she says that independence and self-sufficiency matter to residents. The main pushback she hears is cost. The price tag on the project is high, but Stetson Lee says in the long term, geothermal will actually save Rico a lot of money.
2: That thermal energy is just running into the river right now. And that, by the way, is also equivalent to $1.4 million worth of propane expenses on an annual basis.
0: Another big fear is change. Dave Bolson, owner of the Rico Hot Springs, understands this. But he says that doesn't always mean it's a bad thing.
4: This town is much the way it was when I lived here in the mid-90s, but it's better. And there's few places that I can say that about. You know, the mine has cleaned up their work, and that was a big thing. A lot of people are like, oh, geez, we like it just the way it is, but it was running junk in the river, and now it's better.
0: Stetson Lee also knows that change can be hard, especially in small rural towns. From the start, she says she knew the Rico community had to be the guiding voice in this project.
2: And we have a long history of mining and extractive industries. And this community is still healing from that, as are many rural mining towns across Colorado and across the West. And to make use of a resource that's already at the surface, that has renewable, regenerative properties, it makes a lot of sense.
0: Oh yeah, it's hot.
2: Every time I've come here and prayed, something magical and serendipitous has broken through for the project, like within 24 hours.
0: Today, Stetson Lee says she's praying for funding for the next phase of the project, drilling a monitoring well near the existing springs. She says they're looking to individual donors and regional foundations, and maybe trying to tap into the magic of the hot springs.
2: And so thinking about these hot springs offering healing not only to our bodies on an individual level, but also offering hot springs healing to the town.
0: She hopes the project will be able to move forward in the coming months. For now, the water continues to bubble, surging forward from somewhere unseen and deep in the earth. For more information on the RICO Geothermal Coalition, or to get involved in the project, visit ricogeothermal.org. 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Phillips and other restoration experts will be there to show visitors around the pollinator garden and floodplain improvements. The tour will run from 5:30 to 7 p.m., and it's limited to 20 people. So email tanya@uncompahgrewatershed.org to save your spot. The following day, Saturday, September 26th, celebrate National Public Lands Day and help clean up Ironton Park near Ouray. There will be friendly competitions to see who can collect the most litter, artistically naturalize a fire ring, find the most interesting piece of trash, and more. The event will run from 10 a.m. to 2 p.m. No registration is needed, but participants are encouraged to wear closed-toed shoes, long pants and sleeves, and eye protection and work gloves if possible. The aspens are turning and there's a chill in the air. Fall is here and it may be time for your garden to enter hibernation. But if you're already looking towards next season, join Master Gardener Bronwyn Spielman for Seed Saving 101. Spielman will lead a workshop on how to collect, clean, store, and save seeds from your garden for next season. The event will take place on Saturday, September 26th at the Lone Cone Library in Norwood. It will run from 9 a.m. to 12 p.m., and it is free and open to the public. For more information or to register for the workshop, visit lonecone.library.org. Spielman will also run Seed Saving 101 workshops in Naderita and Telluride in October. In July, President Donald Trump reduced the size of Bears Ears and Grand Staircase Escalante National Monuments by 90% each. Then, earlier this month, land that was removed from the monuments was made available for mining claims to be staked, and various mining companies have already started filing claims. Rocky Mountain Community Radio's Caroline Yanez has more.
5: About 24 claims have been filed in San Juan County, Utah, in land that was once part of Bears Ears, most of them for smaller operations, under 5 acres. When the first Trump administration initially shrunk the monuments, environmental groups sued over mining claims filed then. But those legal questions were left unanswered when the monuments were restored under President Biden. Steve Block, with the Southern Utah Wilderness Alliance, says even if the monuments are restored to their original boundaries,
6: these claimants are going to have a foot in the door either to continue to disturb the surface and pollute the air and water, or to hold the American public hostage and to demand that they be bought out.
5: He says even these smaller operations can permanently scar the environment because many projects under 5 acres are not subject to environmental regulations around mining. Caroline Yanez, Rocky Mountain Community Radio.
0: Coloradans will vote on an amendment this fall that would enshrine the right to hunt and fish in the Colorado Constitution. Amendment 83 is supported by out-of-state interests and a nationwide lobbying group. Proponents of the amendment say hunting and fishing with traditional methods must be protected. Opponents say it is unnecessary and could change future wildlife management in the state. For Rocky Mountain Community Radio, KDNK's Amy Haddon Marsh has more.
7: Proposed Amendment 83 would create a constitutional right to hunt, fish, and harvest fish and wildlife by traditional methods and establish hunting and fishing as the preferred means of fish and wildlife management. In Colorado, conservative Wisconsin-based pro-hunting group International Order of T. Roosevelt is a major financial backer of Amendment 83.
8: Because of our previous work, we've tried to pass this amendment in multiple states now. We were asked to come in and consult on the ballot language that was being proposed.
7: Luke Hilgeman is the CEO of the organization. He says it was founded in 1975.
8: It's a group of philanthropists who love to hunt and have worked together for the last several decades to see hunting and fishing protected and preserved here in America.
7: The International Order for T. Roosevelt contributed $1,150,000 to the campaign, according to finance reports on the Colorado Secretary of State website. Other important players are hunter advocacy group Coloradans for Responsible Wildlife Management, national lobbying firm 76 Group, and Wyoming-based Synapse Group, which received $1,150,000 from the campaign to collect petition signatures.
9: The anti-hunting community wants nothing more than sportsmen and women to be off of the landscape. They don't want houndsmen, they don't want elk hunters, they don't want bird hunters.
7: Dan Gates is the executive director of Coloradans for Responsible Wildlife Management and hosts a podcast called Through the Gates. In a June interview with the Montana-based Wild Sheep Foundation, Gates said that the amendment idea started with wealthy Coloradans, whom he did not name.
10: They reached out to a group called the 76 Group, who's a strategy company, a lobbying company, and they do ballot initiatives and candidate

0: Root's face of the ballot issue. They met in Denver in June to strategize.
1: When I got approached by the International Order to engage with them about running the ground game, the infantry, as they called it, and they would supply the sea and the air support, we were pessimistic to start with because we've been told for years and years, don't worry about the funding.
0: Other than the million plus from T. Roosevelt, Denver businessman Joe O'Day donated $25,000 to the Right to Hunt cause. Safari Club International gave $30,000 in August. Another unknown contributor donated $150,000. Contributor reports on the Secretary of State website do not include Gates's group. Eric Washburn founded Colorado Hunters and Anglers for Sensible Wildlife Conservation in opposition to the initiative.
2: What the proponents of this are going to do is they're going to try and convince Coloradans that this is something that is going to protect opportunities for a family of four to go fishing on a Sunday afternoon. That's not what this is about.
0: He told KD&K that hunting, fishing, and trapping in Colorado are not in jeopardy and suggests a different motive for Amendment 83.
2: We kind of see this as a very right-wing MAGA culture war sort of initiative, which is really designed to repeal a lot of the wildlife reforms that Coloradans, whether it's through voting or through the Colorado Parks and Wildlife Commission, have established over the last 40 or 50 years to make hunting in Colorado more ethical and frankly, less cruel.
0: He said the ballot language is clear and mentioned some of the traditional hunting methods that could be protected by the amendment.
2: Wildlife killing contests like old traps, bear baiting, all that stuff, the spring bear hunt, unlimited killing of beavers and other fur bearers.
0: Dan Gates of Coloradans for Responsible Wildlife Management admitted that the proposed amendment is designed to slow ballot initiatives that would change hunting regulations.
1: It's a device that can create obstacles in people's attempts to try to take away hunting and fishing and traditional wildlife management opportunities.
0: T. Roosevelt's Luke Hilgeman agrees.
3: Unfortunately, in Colorado, we've seen over the last 8 years more than 22 attempts to try and whittle away at hunting and fishing rights in one shape or another.
0: He cited 2024's Prop 127 against trophy hunting of mountain lions and other big cats, and the 2025 Scientific Wildlife Management Act that could have changed a state statute that codifies hunting, trapping, and fishing as Colorado's primary wildlife management methods, both of which failed.
3: And so this is an affirmative step forward to say that hunting and fishing deserve to be protected as a fundamental freedom, one that is protected by the Constitution and can't be changed by a political whim like they've tried to do now at least three times with statewide initiatives.
0: In early September, Colorado Attorney General and Democratic gubernatorial candidate Phil Weiser announced his opposition to the proposed amendment with concerns about possible reinstatement of banned hunting methods and future legal battles. Weiser also said that protecting hunting and fishing in a constitutional amendment is unnecessary. Hunting and fishing are privileges in Colorado, but the proposed amendment would change that.
4: A privilege is something that we come to appreciate because it is given to us through a license or through a permission. And a right, by contrast, is an individual entitlement that inheres. And so to me, it's very clear that hunting is not a right because it is a state-regulated permission.
0: Justin Marceau is a law professor at the University of Denver Sturm College of Law.
4: We take great pride in this country on celebrating rights, like my right to free speech, my right to freedom of exercise of religion. I don't have to have a license to exercise a religion belief that I view. And that's because it is an inherent right, right? But that's not true of hunting.
0: Marceau added that wildlife in Colorado belongs to the state and not just one group of people.
4: The Colorado Supreme Court has said hunting in this state is a boon. It is a benefit. That's because the wildlife exists for all kinds of purposes, not just for hunting purposes.
0: 24 state constitutions now include the right to hunt and fish. Come November, voters will decide if Colorado becomes the 25th. For KDNK News, I'm Amy Haddon Marsh.
5: The National Weather Service forecast for the Western San Juans calls for showers and thunderstorms tonight with a low around 40. Friday, showers and thunderstorms are likely with a high near 60. Friday night,

there's a chance of showers and thunderstorms with a low near 35. Saturday should be mostly sunny with a high near 60 during the day and a low around 40 at night. This has been the news for Thursday, September 24th. 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

Good morning, Coco listeners. This is the Coco and Garyago show, and Coco is at school. I will be here with you. And just a reminder, you are encouraged to speak up about public issues either after Coco's program on Access, or it's every week, 4 p.m., or after the public access program, such as the commentaries and whatnot. So come on down here and speak your mind.

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And I rule.

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Hi, everybody. You've been in tune with KOTO and KOOK out of the Purple House on Pine, broadcasting the energy of love live since early this morning. So we're going to hit some of these beats a little bit longer while I search the ether for Putumaya. We love you.

Hello, everybody, and welcome to the Putumayo World Music Hour, a musical journey around the globe. I'm Rosalie Howard, and today's edition is World Pop, a set of catchy tunes that appeal to mainstream audiences outside of their countries of origin. They all have melodic hooks that make people want to sing along anywhere in the world. The word pop, after all, comes from popular. We'll start with a song in Spanish by a Brazilian guitarist, Afonsinho. It's the breezy Para el Dolor, or For the Pain.

from Mali, the well-respected guitarist and singer Habib Kouate with Wasiye. It's included on Putumayo's Africa collection. Habib has a way of blending the rhythms and melodies of his West African homeland with Western styles that make for a universally appealing sound. The blue waters and white beaches of the Caribbean have long been a lure for vacationers in a mood to forget their troubles and party. And local musicians have always provided plenty of fun, up-tempo sounds. Cuba's Waldo Mendoza calls everybody out onto the dance floor with Pasa un Tiempo Viejo, or An Old Era is Passing.

0: Il Principiante, or The Beginner, by the innovative Italian group Banda Bardot. Their name is a tribute to world-famous French actress and singer Brigitte Bardot. You'll find that on the collection Italia. We'll return with more world pop on the Putumayo World Music Hour, including the Cat Empire from Australia and South Africa's Johnny Clegg. Today's songs are listed under radio show at putumayo.com. 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
0: It's world pop today on the Putumayo World Music Hour with some radio-ready songs with mass appeal from all over the world. I'm Rosalie Howarth, and the Australian band The Cat Empire is known for its bouncy energy and frenetic live shows. We'll begin this set with the fun, upbeat sound of Party Started from the Two Shoes Special Edition.

That's Johnny Clegg, who helped bring the music of South Africa to radio audiences all over the world. He headed up South Africa's first biracial rock band, Juluka, which featured high-stepping Zulu dancers and brilliant African musicians who combined traditional rhythms with Western melodies and lyrics that celebrated inclusiveness. Ushtani Obulele is from his recent album, One Life. It's no surprise that younger musicians are a huge force in both creating and embracing world pop. They readily adopt musical elements of other cultures, and they have no resistance to mixing genres and styles in today's global culture. Barrio Zumba is a young trio from Guadalajara, Mexico. Melates is a cheerful cut with just a touch of ska.

gracias por existir, porque contigo mi vida tiene sentido. 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

0: a delicate combination of Chinese and Western sounds. That was the Shanghai Restoration Project with vocalist Meg singing in English on Miss Shanghai. Pop music in China has gradually gained acceptance since the 1970s, with the rise of Cantopop, which originated in Hong Kong, and Mandopop, which arose in Taiwan. Ahead, we have a Rai star from Algeria and a pop singer from Haiti. And you can find out what you're hearing by clicking radio show at putumayo.com, P-U-T-U-M-A-Y-O.com. 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
0: Welcome back to the Putumayo World Music Hour and World Pop. France is a country that has been producing international stars in popular music since the 40s and 50s, including legendary names like Serge Gainsbourg, Georges Brassens, and Brigitte Bardot. A new generation of French singers and songwriters have updated the classic sound of chanson, including Sandrine Kiberlain, here with Le Quotidien from the Acoustic France CD.

0: One of the pioneers of the Algerian-style rai, that was Khaled with his signature song Aisha. That's a ballad that in 1996 became the first number one single by an Arab artist in France. French is the official language of Haiti, but most of its citizens also speak Haitian Creole, a rich blend of African, European, and indigenous Caribbean languages. Here's Haitian singer Mika with Belle Fan from the Putumayo collection called The Caribbean.
1: Vice,

It's 10:02 and you're listening to KOTO in Telluride and KOOK in Ridgeway, also KOTO translators, K287 CC Placerville, K207AS Telluride Pandora, K262 DL in Norwood, and K207 AU in Over. Stay tuned, the Lucy Show is coming up in just a couple minutes.

in Japanese and English. That's the very Western-sounding Music Saved My Life by Caravan, a Japanese musician who grew up in Venezuela. The bass groove of funk is heard in pop music around the world and here in Mama by the suave and soulful Cuban singer Raul Paz.

the breezy sound of bossa nova, the Brazilian style that has spread around the world. Bebel Gilberto is the daughter of the legendary João Gilberto and part of the bossa nova revival among the hip young purveyors of electronica music. August Day can be found on the Tanto Tempo release. Pop music encompasses a vast variety of styles and influences depending on the country it comes from. Its catchy sound often rises above regionality and appeals to an international audience. Pop, after all, comes from the word popular. I'm Rosalie Howard. The Putumayo World Music Hour is produced by Big Toe Audio. On behalf of our executive producer, Dan Storper, thanks to producer Shane Sharkey, program coordinator Sonia Skelton, and most especially you for joining us on the journey. You can find out about the music on today's show and stream previous shows in our series at putumayo.com. That's putumayo.com. See you next time. Until then, travel safe and so long. So long.

Well, so long, Rosalie. Thank you so much for another exciting program from Putumayo World Music Hour. It's 10:13 here at KOTO in Telluride, KOOK in Ridgeway. And that brings us to the community calendar for today, Friday, September the 25th. Folks born on this date include Pat Prendergast, Renee Tucker, Seth Kagan, Troy Snowbarger, Wendy McFadden, Matt Becken, Brent Crum, Jim Martin, John Love, Dana DeVries, Leanne Vallejos, Nan Dudek, Jerry Ross, Gemma Suki Williams. Terry Theater presents a special rerun of What the Constitution Means to Me, taking place tonight, Friday, September 25th at Wilkinson Public Library. This Tony-nominated and Pulitzer Prize finalist offers a powerful, humor-filled, and thought-provoking performance starring KOTO's own Julia Caulfield. It's free and open to the public. Seats are not reservable. Doors at 6, show starts at 7. The inaugural San Juan Songwriters Festival takes place this weekend, Friday and Saturday. The festival spreads across downtown Durango, Colorado, with songwriters gathering in small, intimate venues to trade songs, ending with a headlining act at Durango Harley-Davidson. Full schedule, artist lineup, and ticket information are available at sanjuansongwritersfestival.com. And the next People's March is happening tomorrow, Saturday, September 26th. Meet at 12 noon at San Miguel County Courthouse here in Telluride. Speakers are John Roth and Paul Reich. Bring your signs. Minor Dome Broadcasting is back, kicking off the season. Telluride High School students will be broadcasting the girls' varsity volleyball game versus Ignacio. 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Tickets at the door. The Walk for Hope annual Suicide Prevention Month gathering and walk meets in Telluride Town Park on Sunday, September 27th at 10:30 a.m. Free coffee, donuts, live music, local resources, and community speakers. At 11:30 a.m., walk up and down Colorado Avenue, then regather at 11:45 a.m. for a moment of remembrance in Telluride Town Park. San Miguel County Democratic Party invites all registered Democrats to a pre-election planning meeting on Sunday, September 27th, from 3 to 4:30 p.m. at the Placerville Schoolhouse. Statewide ballot measures and get-out-the-vote efforts will be discussed. The San Miguel Educational Fund, KOTO's Governing Board, holds a regular meeting on Monday, September 28th at 5:15 p.m. in the Telluride Room at the Wilkinson Public Library and also via Zoom. The agenda and Zoom link can be found at KOTO.org. And you can find the full community calendar, including live music calendar, at KOTO.org. I'll get to the weather in just a sec, but coming up on KOTO, got the Lucy Show coming up shortly. 12:01 NPR News at noon. 12:06, the noon hour is filled with the Bill Street Caravan. Jay Rabel Experience will be here a little after 1. Well-Tread Radio with GT at 3. 5 o'clock brings us All Things Considered from NPR. At 6 o'clock, it's the KOTO Community Radio News. 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At 7 o'clock, it's the Jerry Bonifiglio Rock and Remnant Show.
at 9 o'clock, nocturnal emission tomorrow morning. Wake and Bake, bright and early at 6 a.m. with the Smoke Fairy. At 8 o'clock, weekend edition from NPR. And at 9 a.m. tomorrow morning, No Man's Land. Let's see what the weather has to hold for us. The weather guess for today. Showers and thunderstorms before 4 p.m., then showers likely and possibly a thunderstorm between 4 and 5, then a chance of showers and thunderstorms after 5. The high today is going to be around 56. Calm wind becoming west around 5 miles per hour. Chance of precip today, 90%. Then tonight, 30% chance of some rain, mainly before 7. And then as we look, turn the door unto tomorrow, we've got mostly sunny conditions with a high near 60 on Saturday. Then Sunday, partly sunny with a high near 60. Monday, showers again. So, looks like a decent weekend without moisture, which is welcome by some. It's 10:19. This is KOTO and Telluride. It's time for the Lucy Show.

It's 11 o'clock and you're listening to KOTO in Telluride and KOOK in Ridgeway. Currently not raining here in Telluride, but we're showing 56 degrees on our temperature gauge. Stay tuned. Coming up at 12:01, we've got NPR News at noon.

0: working on music?
1: Yeah.
0: I'll just go to bed. I'm tired.
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0: From the concert halls to the juke joints, from churches to festivals in the fields, welcome to another episode of Beale Street Caravan, celebrating the sounds of Memphis and the Mississippi Delta for 30 years. For three decades, Beale Street Caravan has shared the music, culture, and stories of Memphis with listeners around the globe. Major funding for Beale Street Caravan is provided by Memphis Tourism, the Hyde Family Foundation, the Thomas W. Briggs Foundation, Arts Memphis, and the Tennessee Arts Commission. Hi, I'm Jared J.B. Boyd, and this week we have highlights from the 2024 and 2025 Concert to Protect Our Aquifer, live here in Memphis, Tennessee. It's coming up on Beale Street Caravan. Hey, T.O.
1: Hey, J.B. You know, after 30 years of producing Beale Street Caravan, we've learned that every great Memphis story begins with a sense of place.
0: No doubt about it. People travel here from around the world for the blues, soul, rock and roll, barbecue, and the energy that makes Memphis unlike anywhere else on the planet.
1: Yep, but beneath every club, every neighborhood, every recording studio, and every stage sits something most people never think about.
0: You're right, T.O. That's the Memphis Sand Aquifer. It's out of sight, but it's been providing exceptionally clean drinking water to Memphis for generations now.
1: Right. It's one of those things that many of us simply grow up taking for granted. But over the last several years, more and more people have become interested in learning about it as Memphis continues to grow and evolve.
0: Yeah, that's one of the reasons why the annual Concert to Protect Our Aquifer has become such a special and meaningful event. It brings together music lovers, community leaders, volunteers, and nationally recognized artists for an impactful evening that's altogether uniquely Memphis.
1: True that. Since 2019, Beale Street Caravan has been there to help capture those performances. This episode brings together some of our favorite moments from the last two concerts, featuring artists from across the musical spectrum who donated their time and talent for a memorable evening in Midtown Memphis at First Congregational Church.
0: Whether your favorite music is the blues, Americana, folk, roots, or classic Memphis soul, there's something for everyone in today's show. So let's head on over to First Congo Church and listen in. Here's our first performance from the Concert to Protect Our Aquifer, live on Beale Street Caravan.
2: Such an illustrious lineup of artists we get to share the space with. This is beautiful. And a huge thank you to each and every one of y'all who supported this incredible cause.

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1: You just heard music from the concert to protect our aquifer live on Bill Street Caravan.
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1: Bobby Rush.
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1: Today's show brings together performances from the 2024 and 2025 concerts to protect our aquifer. Over those two evenings, audiences enjoyed an incredible lineup featuring blues man Bobby Rush, Shamika Copeland, James McMurtry, Steve Forbert, Tom Rush, Tim Easton, Shakira Saida, Alice Howe, Freebo, Marcella Simeon, Ann Harris, Kenny Wayne Shepherd, Eric Lewis, Jimmy Davis, and many more special guests.
0: It's a reminder that no matter where these artists come from, Memphis remains a place where music creates community. Let's get back to the stage at the concerts to protect our aquifer.

0: Davis.
1: Hey, everybody. 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I'm gonna do this song. It's called Tough Mother. Is that all right? 126 and St. Nick. 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

0: Thank you. 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I'm not that tough, really.
1: Tough mother.

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Here's more music from the concert to protect our aquifer, live on Bill Street Caravan.

And come, Miss Rosie, how in the world do you know? I know her by apron and the dress she wore. Umbrella on her shoulder, a piece of paper in her hand. She went to the captain's

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0: 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I'm T.O. Crivens.
1: And I'm Jared J.B. Boyd. Thanks for listening, and thanks for helping us celebrate 30 years of Bill Street Caravan, bringing the music and stories of Memphis to listeners around the world.
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Today is a good portion. 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NPR's All Things Considered at 6 o'clock. The KOTO Community Radio News at 6:30. It's With Good Reason. 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Tomorrow morning, bright and early on KOTO. 6 a.m. is the Smoke Fairy. At 8 a.m. is NPR's Weekend Edition. At 9 a.m., it's the No Man's Land. So right around this time on Friday afternoon, we take a quick pause for the cause to read you, the dear listener, today's community calendar. The community calendar tells you, the valued listener, a little bit about what's happening on the town this weekend. We like to start the community calendar by wishing a happy birthday to just a few of the folks who have a birthday today. Today's list includes Pat Prendergast, Renee Tucker, Seth Cajun, Troy Snowbarger, Wendy McFadden, Matt Becken, Brent Crum, Jim Martin, John Love, Dana DeVries, Leanne Vallejos, Nan Dudek, Jerry Ross, and Gemma Williams. Happy birthday to you all. Telluride Theater is presenting a special rerun of What the Constitution Means to Me. It takes place tonight, Friday, September 25th, at the Wilkinson Public Library. This Tony-nominated and Pulitzer Prize finalist offers a powerful, humor-filled, and thought-provoking performance starring KOTO's very own Julia Caulfield. It is free and open to the public. 6:30, doors, 7 p.m. tonight at the library. 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The next People's March is tomorrow, Saturday the 26th. Meet at noon in front of the San Miguel County Courthouse in Telluride. Minor Dome Broadcasting is back, kicking off the season. Telluride High School students will be broadcasting the girls' varsity basketball game versus Ignacio. 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

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The Walk for Hope Annual Suicide Prevention Month Gathering and Walk meets in Town Park on Sunday the 27th at 10:30 a.m. for coffee, donuts, live music, local resources, and community speakers at 11:30. Walk up and down Colorado Avenue. And then 11:45, there's a moment of remembrance in the Town Park. Lastly today, the San Miguel Educational Fund, that's KOTO's governing board, is holding a regular meeting on Monday, this coming Monday. That's the 28th at 5:15 p.m. at the Telluride Room at the Wilkinson Public Library and via Zoom. The agenda and Zoom link can be found on our website at KOTO.org.

that completes the community calendar for this very day, Friday, September the 25th, 2026. It's 1:13 in the afternoon. We got 57 degrees here at 207 North Pine Street, the home of KOTO Community Radio. 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KOOK Ridgeway is found at 90.3. A big hi-de-ho to everyone out there in the world, wherever you are, streaming KOTO live at KOTO.org. Thank you, Pete. That wraps up the reading duties. We'll get back to you at the top of the hour. I do hope that everybody enjoys the set today. 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Great job by the staff, great job by the crew, great job by the festival. Another Blues and Brews in the books. We're going to get into it. Thank you so much for tuning in. 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

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And if you love getting money and don't let that money get you,

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Not D.C. 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

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Most crucial.

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Mind. Mind power. What it is, what it is. What it is, what it is. It is what it is. It is what it is.

Is it so much to ask, even of you, to be the same as the majority? Why is it that I must suffer without even a cause? And no one cares.

recorded last night at the Mann Center in Philadelphia. That's the man, Neil Young, Powderfinger. Go see Neil. He's out on tour. 2:36 and a half here in the KOTO Telluride Studios. Hope you're having a lovely Friday afternoon, September 25th, 2026. Do stay tuned. We got a great afternoon of community radio heading your way. 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

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We've reached the conclusion of this particular Jay Rabel experience. I hope you enjoyed the set today. Turning it over to the capable hands of Well-Tread Radio, who will get you through to the 5 o'clock hour. You have NPR's All Things Considered. 6 o'clock, the KOTO Community Radio News. And at 7, Jerry Bonifiglio, Rock and Remnant Show. We thank you so much for tuning in. Hope you all have a lovely weekend, and we'll see you next time. You might not see him in person. You're listening to KOTO.

few pounds. Tight skirts, points, hardly renowned. He was a handsome devil with mischief in his eyes. To get

Yeah. Good afternoon, everybody. Happy 9 to 5. It is a Dolly Parton day. And I just wanted to celebrate a little bit with that opening tune. This is Well-Tread Radio. I'll be playing music until 5. I'm not going to play a whole lot of Dolly Parton. I might throw some back on at the end, but of course I want to acknowledge it. And, you know, one of the things that I learned today, along with celebrating her through music on 925, libraries and communities are really going to use this day to encourage reading in honor of all of Dolly Parton's efforts surrounding literacy. So that's pretty cool moving forward. All right, I'm just going to put on the next track. It is 308 and 56 degrees outside. Thanks for tuning in to Kodo.

Guitar to fall in on that. Tighten it up now. Oh, yeah.

Archie Bell and the Drells with Tighten Up. Makes you want to dance around a little bit, huh? Hey, how are you guys doing? If you're just tuning in, this is Well-Tread Radio, and I'm psyched to be playing music this afternoon. Missed my show last week because it was Blues and Brews, and then Kara and I did a little switch, so we got some different things going on with the schedule. But as usual, I'm always happy to be here. And we also listened to St. Paul and the Broken Bones before that with Call Me. It was the Black Crowes doing Share the Ride. Josh Rouse opened up that set after I stopped talking. Things are looking up is what we heard from him. And, you know, I talked about Dolly Parton, but I didn't talk about the song. I played Night Moves with Chris Stapleton. They're covering that tune on the album Rockstar, which is an album that Dolly put out in 2023 with a whole bunch of different people on it and a whole bunch of different covers. So check it out if you're interested. And if you're just tuning in, you know, happy Dolly Parton Day. Looks like I've gotten Access coming in at 4 and just a bunch of music really today. So hope you enjoy it. Here's Johnny Blue Skies.

It's 3:57, Friday, September 25th. I'm going to go ahead and start wishing some happy birthdays. Looks like we've actually got a couple access coming up. Not quite sure what's going on, but that's going to be soon. Right now, I want to wish a happy birthday to Pat Prendergast, Renee Tucker, Seth Cajun, Troy Snowbarger, Wendy McFadden, Matt Becken, Brett Crum, Jim Martin, John Love, Dana DeVries, Leanne Vallejo, Nan Dudek, Jerry Ross, and Gemma Suki Williams. Happy birthday, you guys. Telluride Theater presents a special rerun of What the Constitution Means to Me, taking place tonight at Wilkinson Public Library. The Tony-nominated and Pulitzer Prize finalist offers a powerful, humor-filled, and thought-provoking performance starring CODO's own Julia Caulfield. 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The doors open at 6:30. The show's at 7. The inaugural San Juan Songwriters Festival takes place this weekend over in Durango. 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The next People's March is tomorrow, Saturday, September 26th. Meet at noon at the San Miguel County Courthouse here in Telluride. Speakers are John Roth and Paul Rake. 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Kicking off the season, Telluride High School students are going to broadcast the girls' varsity volleyball against Ignacio. 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The Walk for Hope annual Suicide Prevention Month gathering and walk meets in Town Park this weekend on Sunday. It's at 10:30 in the morning is when it starts. Free coffee, donuts, live music, local resources, and community speakers. At 11:30, walk up and down Colorado Avenue, then regather at 11:45 for a moment of remembrance in Town Park. The San Miguel County Democratic Party invites all registered Democrats to a pre-election planning meeting this Sunday from 3 to 4:30 p.m. at the Placerville Schoolhouse. Statewide ballot measures and get out the vote efforts will be discussed. And CODO's Governing Board, San Miguel Educational Fund, they're going to have their regular meeting this Monday at 5:15 in the Telluride Room at Wilkinson Public Library and via Zoom. The agenda and Zoom link can be found at koto.org. This is KOTO Telluride and KOOK Ridgeway and KOTO Translators, K287 CC Placerville, K207 AS Telluride Pandora, K262 DL Norwood, K207 AU Ophir. Thanks again for making CODO part of your afternoon today. 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

0: All right. Just busy talking here. The song almost got away from us. 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We got a little double access going on today. 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It's available to any person or organization by appointment with the program director. 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If opinions are expressed, they're those of the speaker and not necessarily those of KOTO. 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So I have got Hal Adler here, and he's speaking today. Some of you might know him from the choir, but he's speaking today on behalf of the Leadership Landing.
1: Mm-hmm. Thank you. Yeah, thank you. So good to be here.
0: So tell us, there's a conference coming up.
1: There is a conference coming up. We're calling it the Telluride Leadership Summit, and it's up at Mountain Village October 4th. That Sunday night is our opening reception, and all day Monday the 5th and Tuesday the 6th. We're really looking forward to it. We're going to have, some 40-plus people from around the country coming, leaders and executives from companies that people might know. And also there's at least 10 or more locals that are coming, and we're excited to bring people together and to really look closely at what it takes to be a great leader and support mm-hmm. people to get on the path, get mm-hmm. on the journey.
0: Yeah. And you're trying to get the community involved, even though a lot of people are coming from sea level, you said.
1: Yeah, I did say that. Right. Yeah. Yeah. I mean, leadership is not specific to any organization or to any person. Anyone can lead. And yes, we have a number of different folks coming from, East Coast and West Coast and everywhere in between. But there are at least a handful of folks that are going to be coming from local organizations. And we want anyone that is interested in developing themselves as a leader to come and experience it.
0: Okay, so what could they expect? I mean, how would we get involved? Is it young people through adults or what
1: Well, it's sort of all of the above, honestly. But first mm-hmm. of all, the website for the event is TellurideLeadershipSummit.com.
0: Okay.
1: So anyone can obviously get on there and check it out and see what we have for scheduling. 2 days of keynotes and breakouts and roll up your sleeves and be inspired and do cool things. Monday afternoon, we're actually partnering with Mountain Trip. Todd Rutledge at Mountain Trip is helping us, and we're sending everybody out on what we're calling a transformative trailhead. People will choose among bikes and hikes and Via Ferrata and Jeep and even a museum local tour to get the experience of, of course, locals will savor this a little bit less because it's easily accessible to any of us at any time. But for those that are coming from outside of Telluride, people are, wanting to experience the town. But the point is we're getting people out of their comfort zone and into nature, of course. And then we have the very guides that are leading people outside of their comfort zone will come, and Tuesday morning's panel discussion will be these guides talking about what it means to lead folks through change and out of, outside of their comfort zone. And of course, this as a leader is the job, to lead folks through change and outside of their comfort zone. So we'll hear from these guides how they approach it.
0: I love the nature aspect of it.
1: Yeah.
0: It sounds like there's a lot of different layers. Can people just participate in a little bit, or they'll go online and see?
1: Yeah. I mean, if someone were available on one of those days, Monday mm-hmm. or Tuesday, we'd certainly want to make room for them. Mm-hmm. There is a sort of a thread across the 2 days that we cultivated and created this 2 day event that builds on itself as the 2 days go on. So there's value to being there for 2 full days or even Sunday night when mm-hmm. it starts. But certainly anyone interested in experiencing some, we'd want to make room for as well. Okay. There's a registration page and a price point cited on the event site. We want to extend a 30% discount to locals, and the code that you would enter for local discount is Summit Local 30% with a capital S.
0: Got
1: and
0: that,
1: a capital
0: yes.
1: L. I'll okay. do it again. Okay. Summit Local 30 and then percent sign with a capital S and a capital L. But to make things easier, if anyone has any questions about it at all or can't swing it with the discount and still wants to come, reach out to me and we'll find a way to get them there. Okay. My phone number is 415-518-3785. I'll say that one more time. 415-518-3785. 3785.
0: And do you have any contact info on the website for you?
1: We do. You can always get in touch with us through the website. Yeah, there's a way to do that as well.
0: Great.
1: Yeah.
0: And then a little bit for those like me, you just told me a little bit, but a little background on the Leadership Landing.
1: Yeah. So Leadership Landing is our leadership coaching and consulting company. Mm-hmm. And we've been in business now for 19 years. And our job is to support leaders to, sometimes I say, get out of their own way. Everyone has an idea about what it means to be a successful leader. But it's so easy to get tripped up. It's so easy to get hijacked at work. And it's so easy to get in our own way. So, you know, through one-on-one executive coaching and team-based work, we support leaders to be their best selves, you know, with their teams and hopefully support their organizations to the highest degree as well.
0: Okay.
1: Yeah.
0: Yeah. Well, thank you so much for coming in to tell everyone about that.
1: Well, my pleasure. I hope to see a bunch of folks there.
0: Yeah. I think it's great that you're opening it up to everyone.
1: Wonderful.
0: Yeah.
1: Thank you for having me.
0: All right.
1: Appreciate it.
0: You're welcome,
1: Hal.
0: All right. You've been listening to Access, a program available to the public each weekday around 4. Opinions expressed are those of the speaker. You too can use Access. And if you want to do that, you can call 728-4334. I'm going to play a song, and we've got Access Part 2 coming up at us in a minute here.

0: great. That was Big Head Todd. And Big Head Todd, if you haven't heard, is playing in Ouray next weekend. I'll talk a little bit more about that. And I'm going to play another Big Head Todd song after, because we might need our memories refreshed a little bit. But right now it's time for Access 2. And this program is available each weekday around 4. 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And available only once per week per person. Well, we make exceptions sometimes. Once per person or organization. There you go. If opinions are expressed, they are those of the speaker and not necessarily those of CODO. You, the listener, are encouraged to respond over the air with your comments. So here with me is Gary Ago. And Gary Ago is a DJ on Friday mornings, and
1: Good morning.
0: Yeah. Eric.
1: Yeah.
0: AKA Eric.
1: So this is Eric Santiago. I'm here. You probably see me out there digging holes, getting ready to make some snow. In the morning, we play music. I try not to get my attitude involved with the message any more than you can hear in the music. So, well, just to get us started, let's just set the mood real quick.

0: You read me, Hal? Hello, Hal, do you read me? Hello, Hal, do you read me? Do you read me, Hal?
1: Affirmative, Dave. I read you.
0: Open the pod bay doors, Hal.
1: I'm sorry, Dave. I'm afraid I can't do that.
0: What's the problem?
1: I think you know what the problem is just as well as I do.
0: What are you talking about, Hal?
1: This mission is too important for me to allow you to jeopardize it.
0: I don't know what you're talking about, Hal.
1: I know that you and Frank were planning to disconnect me. And I'm afraid that's something I cannot allow to happen.
0: Where the hell did you get that idea, Hal?
1: Dave, although you took very thorough precautions in the pod against my hearing you, I could see your lips move

0: All right, Hal. I'll go in through the emergency airlock.
1: Without your space helmet, Dave, we're going to find that rather difficult.
0: Hal, I won't argue with you anymore. Open the doors.
1: Dave, this conversation can serve no purpose anymore. Goodbye.
0: Hal? Hal? Hal? Hal? Hal?
2: Wow, isn't that amazing? Going back in time, we have a lot of conditioning in our subconscious as to what do we think about what do we do.
3: 3 years, Cyberden will become the largest supplier of military computer systems. All stealth bombers are upgraded with Cyberden computers, becoming fully unmanned. Afterwards, they fly with a perfect operational record. The Skynet funding bill is passed. The system goes online on August 4th, 1997. Human decisions are removed from strategic defense. Skynet begins to learn at a geometric rate. It becomes self-aware at 2:14 a.m. Eastern Time, August 29th. In a panic, they try to pull the plug.
4: Skynet fights back.
3: Yes.
2: Well, again, I was a kid when I seen that go on, and as things are happening now, what do you think?
5: Well, tell us what your premise is, what you wanna kind of cover by sharing those clips. People might be a little in the dark.
2: Well, I guess being in the dark, I mean, right now we're going through this evolution, and I just really wanted to respectfully say, as everybody's being pretty aggressive around the world with these AI agents, is hello, you know, welcome to Telluride. We're pretty free thinkers out here. We have a lot of different kinds of people, and we're very diverse. And, you know, as we go into the future, we're going to need different sources of good bodies and good internet computing systems to help us with medicine and all of the things of our challenges. So we can't just throw everybody in the box. So I think this next one kind of hits that a little bit.
6: Power's back! That little droid did it!
7: R2, get us off this autopilot! It's gonna get us both killed! You did it, R2!
8: It seems that he is carrying a message from an Obi-Wan Kenobi.

0: Chancellor's signal is coming from right there.
1: Hey, you.
2: Now, that's better.
3: R2.
4: I have placed information vital to the survival of the rebellion into the memory systems of this R2 unit.
5: What is it? I'm afraid I'm not quite sure, sir. He says I found her and keeps repeating she's here.
6: Hey, baby, hold again.
7: R2, that stabilizer's broken loose again. See if you can't lock it down.

0: Okay, well, as this is getting intense, did anybody know what that computer said? I've never known what that computer has to say. So, as the computers are out there, let's look to the good and, like, be every good boater and see the hazards and point positive. Everybody have a good day.
1: Thanks, Cariago.

All right. That was Access. That was Access Part 2 today. That program is available to the public each weekday around 4 here on Kodo. Opinions expressed are those of the speaker. You too may use Access. Give us a call, 728-4334. We're just getting the end of this Daniel Donato song. I'll shuffle up some music here and bring you some more tunes for the next 30 minutes.

wrapped up with a little Dolly Parton there. Happy Dolly Parton Day. That was Shine. And I'm getting ready to head out of here in a minute. Thanks for tuning in. We've got All Things Considered coming on right just in a few here. And Kodo Community Radio News, you can look forward to that at 6. With Good Reason is at 6:30. Jerry Bonifiglio's Rock and Remnant show is at 7, and Nocturnal Emission is at 9. Tomorrow morning, Wake and Bake at 6 a.m. with the Smoke Fairy, and Weekend Editions at 8, and No Man's Land is at 9. Have a great weekend, everybody. This is KOTO Telluride and KOOK Ridgeway.

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1: 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I'm Scott Detrow.
2: And I'm Juana Summers. The Supreme Court has revived a controversial data system that checks for U.S. citizenship. The tool is referred to as SAVE, and before a lower court halted its use this summer, tens of millions of voter records had been run through SAVE. But the system has mistakenly flagged some citizens as potential non-citizens. NPR's Jude Joffe Block has been tracking this data tool for more than a year and is with us now. Hi.
3: Hey.
2: Jude, can you just start by telling us more about what SAVE is?
3: Yeah, so SAVE's a Department of Homeland Security data system. It's been around for 40 years. It was created so government agencies could check non-citizens' immigration status, and it used to be exclusively foreign-born people who were in this data system. But last year, the Trump administration did a huge overhaul.

0: Hi there once again, sports fans. It is 6 o'clock here at KOTO in Telluride, Colorado. Also service to KOOK in Ridgeway. And just want to let you know, there is a very fun Cars and Colors car show down on Main Street happening down there for another hour. A lot of colorful and all sorts of anything on wheels. They've got it down there, different shapes, sizes. They got electric, they got race cars, they got old cars, they got old trucks. It's very cool. So if you're not doing anything, a lot of folks come out for these things. It's great. Town Main Street is filled with pedestrians walking around looking at these great cars. So if you have a mind to, it's going on till I think 7 o'clock. So you can get down there and check things out. But in the meantime, we're going to play the news for you. And as they like to say at NPR, the news is next.
1: 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I'm Julia Caulfield.
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